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0: We're living through a monetary crime scene, and your IRA or 401k is a key victim. Hi, Dr. Ron Paul here. In 1971, gold was $35 an ounce. 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
1: Hi, Steve.
2: Hi, Donna.
1: How you feeling over there?
2: Doing good. Just doing a little color coding. Just doing a little
1: housekeeping.
2: A little housekeeping. Yes,
1: I love that.
2: People are doing that. I love that.
1: Well, I don't like anything you just did.
2: How about these people who have their own radio shows? Just a solo voice.
1: Mm-hmm.
2: Holy smokes, that must be so tiring.
1: It can be.
2: Here's what would it sound like if this was a solo show. Don't say anything, okay?
1: Okay.
2: But it would be like, yeah, I was checking out the Globe today, and the corn prices. What else do we have? And that's what they do. They like take a time, and it's as though
1: there are some people that I have heard.
2: Yes.
1: They take long pauses where you're like, wait, did the station just go dead?
2: And it's just like, oh no, they're just taking their time.
1: They're like, I'm going to take a 15-second pause here.
2: There is, we probably used to, you know, schedule our show. We used to prepare our show in a different way. Now it's more focused. Believe it or not, if you're a new listener. And you're
1: seriously.
2: Thinking, it actually used to be less focused than this. But we get a lot of stuff in there. If ever we would be approached by someone saying, throughout our career, saying, wait a minute, I don't think you guys are prepping well enough for the radio show. There are a couple of specific shows, radio shows in general in mind that I would say before you say anything, I would submit, you know, like you want to show that you're better than someone just by showing someone worse. They're like, hey, you're not fast enough. And then you show a slow kid walking or whatever. There is a show that comes to mind where I'm like, this person appears to have been doing this for a while and appears to not do any preparatory exercises.
1: I think there are a lot of people who host talk shows alone that rely on phone calls, listener phone calls a lot, and also guests.
2: Sure.
1: Me no likey.
2: I hear that.
1: Me like talky to you.
2: Me like talky and then takey breaky, and you talky.
3: Let the conversation begin.
2: Thank you, Garth.
1: That's fun.
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1: What's the name of the show again?
2: Widow's Bay, episode 3. There was a scene, I won't give anything away, but it is about this sea hag. It was very scary what happened to Matthew Reese's character.
1: Is a sea hag a creature from the sea that would eat you and bring you under the water?
2: It is a lady person.
1: Oh.
2: It is a lady person who is described as a hag. And okay. It's just very dark. And so last night I just kept playing this scene over and over in my head. And I'm like, the sea hag's right outside the door. So
1: meaning
2: I have
1: the
2: to,
1: woman from the show that you were watching.
2: Correct.
1: Who is from the sea?
2: Yes. Sort
1: okay.
2: of.
1: Okay.
2: Yes.
1: So, okay. Maybe covered in seaweed and stuff and wants to kill you, presumably.
2: That is true. And she'll try to seduce you.
1: And so as a fully grown adult woman, I think your doctor said you're all done growing.
2: Uh-huh.
1: Were you brave and just said like, okay, nonsense. Let me go back to sleep now.
2: I was kind of negotiating with reality versus scary supernatural sea hag lady.
1: And what did you do to give yourself comfort?
2: I turned on the bathroom light off of my bedroom and shut the door just so I had a little glimpse so I could see her coming.
1: So you could see the shadow as she passed in front of the
2: She's not
1: bathroom.
2: A shadow. She is an actual
1: I understand.
2: Real sea hag
1: I meant
2: person.
1: That she, you would see her shadow. Okay.
2: Coming. Yes.
1: I'm not negotiating with terrorists here. No, thank you. Whatever helps you.
2: Anyway, she's a very menacing figure, and the scene made an impact. Oh my God, I'm looking at a picture of her right now, and I have to get out of it. I have to get out of this. Oh my
1: God. Is it?
2: Oh my God, it's terrifying.
1: All right, I need to see this thing. Oh, she's definitely in your house. Oh yeah. Sorry, Donna, but that lady done lived there. Oh no, Donna. You know what I want you to do to try to be brave tonight? I want you to sleep with your foot exposed out from
2: that.
1: Under the blanket.
2: I tried that because it was hot, and I was like, nope, sea hag's going to, I'm going to feel her like flowy clothes on my.
1: Yeah. Why would I put my foot out there so they could just easily drag me into the sea? Absolutely not. I'll sweat. I'll have this hot flash right here, right now, in the safety of my own bed.
2: Anyway, that's my story.
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1: Good news for Shakira. Shakira has been acquitted in a tax case, and now the Spanish government must return some $70 million to her.
2: Wow.
1: I mean, this is a really big deal. This is a tax fraud case that goes back to her 2011 income. A rep for Shakira tells People that the Spanish government must now return about $70 million to her. She said after more than 8 years, Shakira said, of enduring brutal public targeting, orchestrated campaigns to destroy my reputation, and sleepless nights, the National High Court has finally set the record straight. There was never any fraud, she went on to say. But anytime the people win over the IRS, as it were, great. You know, you just want it to be fair. And to her point, you're using my name to scare these other taxpayers, and you sort of keep using me as this punching bag.
2: Right.
1: And as the person in the wrong. And so this vindication, I'm sure the $70 million means a whole lot to her, but having your name cleared.
2: Yeah, because she's kept pretty quiet when it has come to this. She just kind of let it ride out.
1: In a court appearance, they didn't even ask her hips to take an oath.
2: I knew you were going to say
1: something.
2: Because
1: it was understood. They don't lie, right?
2: Okay. Shakira.
1: I'm sorry.
2: That's great.
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1: Bermuda shorts are back, Donna.
2: Okay, I don't hate this.
1: I don't love it because I struggle with a short that ends near the knee or at the knee. I feel like it does something weird to the proportion of all of our bodies. That's why cargo shorts have long been a problem for a lot of guys. When they finally decide
2: to
1: take it up.
2: Yeah, they go down to their calf.
1: Yeah, oh, and it's just doing weird things. It's not lengthening you. It's throwing off proportions and looking funny. Anyway, Bermuda shorts, they say a few different ways you can wear it because apparently it's coming back this summer. You could make it a professional uniform so you could get the shorts and then the blazer that matches it on top, Donna.
2: Yeah, I like it.
1: And then you could do like a little tight tank top or bodysuit underneath it.
2: Sure. Okay.
1: You know, that could work.
2: I do not like the jort look. Let's not do the denim.
1: Okay.
2: Unless it's a colored denim like black or white.
1: The jort is available in this Bermuda short cut. And I don't love what I see either.
2: I feel like you need to cuff them at the bottom. Like I would have the urge to cuff.
1: I don't like this look. I just don't. I'm looking at like five or six different ways to wear it. The preppy ensemble, shorts and a sweater on top. It just doesn't. I don't like the short. I don't like the Bermuda short.
2: Okay. You don't have to wear it.
1: Okay.
2: You'd look better in culottes.
1: I don't know what those are.
2: Look it up.
1: Okay.
2: You're going to love it.
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5: 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As Minnesota's weather authority, we take the time to explain why we'll see sunshine.

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1: Have you heard the rumor that Matthew McConaughey and Woody Harrelson might be brothers, half-brothers?
2: Yes. Yes, I have heard this rumor.
1: Okay. So for those of you who may not know, this rumor stems from a confession by Matthew McConaughey's mom that she knew Woody Harrelson's father intimately, which suggests that they might be half-brothers, because I think she was separated from her husband, James McConaughey, at the time, and I guess they hooked up, for lack of a better term.
2: Donna.
1: And so I think this is really fun. Okay, first of all, Woody Harrelson's father is like a convicted hitman. I don't know if you knew that.
2: Well, nobody's perfect.
1: You know what? True story. Love that. Okay, so the reason I bring it up is because Woody and Matthew are going to be in a new show that teases that rumor that they're brothers. The show is called Brothers. And
2: okay, all right. I'm tracking.
1: They will acknowledge the rumor that they could be half-brothers in real life. The show is going to be on Apple TV Plus, and Woody says it'll be out in the fall. And the best existing show that he could compare it to is Curb Your Enthusiasm.
2: I like that comparison.
1: I like it.
2: Because they say it is going to be about them. They're playing themselves, but everything else around them is fictionalized.
1: Right.
2: I do think, you know, in regards to are they or are they not brothers, this one kind of feels like it's like just passes the ear test. If you listen to them both speak for 5 minutes, you're like, okay.
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1: Would you rather have hot dog-shaped spam?
2: No.
1: Barf. Asparagus ice cream or wasp crackers?
2: I will take the ice cream.
1: Asparagus ice cream. Okay. Hormel Foods has introduced the spam dog.
2: I want to talk about the ice cream.
1: No, the spam dog is basically spam in the shape of a hot dog. And, you know, that there's a little overlap there. Spam has like a, you know, kielbasa kind of a
2: ham
1: consistency to it.
2: Kind of, yeah.
1: This is not available in stores, but they are rolling them out this summer at select restaurants, some convenience chains, and baseball stadiums across the country. You might soon be able to order a spam dog. If you're looking for something more plant-based, there's a farm in Massachusetts that sells asparagus ice cream.
2: Oh.
1: That farm is called Flavors of Cook Farm. It's a dairy farm, but it's in a town called Hadley, which is known as the asparagus capital of the world. The ice cream is seasonal. It's called Hadley Grass, and it also has almonds in it.
2: Okay, I don't think this sounds so bad if you like asparagus.
1: I think so. They say that there are strings or chunks of asparagus in it, but when you first take a bite, you get the sweet with the almond, like almost a pistachio-flavored ice cream. Then the asparagus hits you on the backside, and you're like, oh, there it is. I don't like that sentence at all.
2: Because you don't want to be, like, slapped.
1: Hit on the backside by asparagus.
2: Okay.
1: And then say, oh, there it is. I read that was a quote in this article.
2: Okay, so can we get this? Is it available to us?
1: No, you got to go to Flavors of Cook Farm.
2: Oh, come on.
1: And then finally, if you want a little crunchier snack, there's a weird cracker in Japan. It's called Jibachi Senbai, which is infused with whole dried digger wasps. Mm-hmm. The dough of the cracker is slightly sweet, and then the dried wasps taste like burned raisins.
2: Okay.
1: Just to say there's a little something out there for everyone.
2: I don't think that sounds too bad. I don't like the wasp part.
1: Well, Donna, that's sort of the crux of the story.
2: I understand.
1: That would be like me saying, hey, here's a mealworm and earthworm sub sandwich. You know, I actually don't mind that. I don't like the worm part. But that sub sandwich actually sounds pretty good. So,
2: all right,
1: yeah,
2: that's fair. That's fine. Everything is fine.
1: I've had bugs before. They're not bad. They season them. They flavor them. They're just crunchy. You don't really know what you're doing.
2: Okay.
1: Would you eat a bug?
2: Nope. Not knowingly.
1: Would I bring a bug in for you?
2: Not knowingly. Nope. Nope.
1: All right.
2: I would not. I would not eat frog legs, anything like that.
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1: They've studied the studies.
2: Several scientific studies have shown.
1: And here with their findings are study buddies.
3: The perfect nerd couple.
1: Donna and Steve.
4: There is a study that I find crazy. 21% of people never lock the bathroom door, even when guests are over. Friends, you're flying too close to the sun here. This random online poll said, do you lock your bathroom door? 34% said they always lock the bathroom door. Hear, hear. 32% say they lock it only if guests are over. 21% say they never lock it, even if the guests are over. 11% of these absolute savages claim that they don't even shut the door.
5: Okay, well, that's not okay. I don't normally lock the bathroom door. Now, if I were having a party, which is highly unlikely, I would lock the door. But if I just had a couple of people over, I'll just be like, I'll be right back. I got to go use the bathroom. I already declared that the bathroom will be occupied. I'm not going to worry about locking it. And I also have just a stupid pocket door on my main bathroom.
4: Oh, no.
5: I know.
4: It doesn't even lock?
5: It locks, but...
4: Lock it, Donna.
5: It's flimsy. I'm not going to lock it. I'm going to leave it a crack open.
4: Actually. Don't say crack. Close the crack, Donna.
5: Do you know when I was, when I was a kid, my mom used to yell at me for locking the bathroom door. Like, she'd go to open the door while I'd be in the bathroom, and I'm like, I'm in here. And she's like, don't lock the door. And I'm like, well, clearly you were just going to barge in. She's like, leave the door unlocked in case something happens and there's an emergency and, you know, that.
4: I do understand a little that parent approach. I do get that.
5: Yeah. Like, you know, if you're taking a bath or something, you want to make sure, you know.
4: I'll end with these two things. A, I think you should always lock the door. Maybe I'm saying this like a parent where I just need to keep their little hands that reach for the doorknob and you just don't want to be caught with your pants down, literally.
5: Okay.
4: And also, always turn the vent on. Just when you enter, turn the vent on. When you leave, turn the vent on.
5: You know what sucks is when you don't have a vent. My cabin didn't have a vent, so it would be like, oh, no.
4: That's odd.
5: That's unfortunate, right?
4: Okay. I want to be done.
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1: I was so excited. I got some Thai food the other day.
2: So did I.
1: I know. But what I discovered is I have been having a really hard time finding a spring roll that isn't fried. It really makes me so mad everywhere I go. It's like I don't know. I want the kind that's in the paper.
2: You like the saran wrap kind?
1: Yes.
2: Yeah.
1: It's right by my house, people. I could go there anytime I want. I could drive there on my way home and I'll be like, yeah, I had takeout. What?
2: Because that's how people react when they get takeout. Fingers in the sky.
1: Oh, I want to be like.
2: Underbite. Yeah, I got takeout.
1: I want to be like the everyman, you know, and be like, yeah, I got takeout because I'm takeout Donna.
2: If you're going to try to be like everyman, talk about getting takeout a little less.
1: Oh.
2: Don't come out like, yeah, I got takeout. Your neighbor's like, what's wrong with her? She's doing her takeout dance. She stopped and got food. Yeah, that's right.
1: Because I never get takeout. I never get delivery. And it's like very liberating. You go home with your bag, you know, and you pull things out. And you're like, do you want paper plates or do you want like real plates?
2: Are you woman-splaining to me right now what getting food from a restaurant is like and eating it at home?
1: A little bit, because it's exciting. It's like special, you know, for me personally. It just feels special. Like, guys, look what I got. Ooh, I got bags, and there's stuff in it.
2: Oh, my gosh.
1: I'm not even sure.
2: Yeah, there could be anything in there, depending on where you went, right?
1: You guys want to do splitsies? You want a little tofu? Or do you want a little chicken or Mongolian beef?
2: Similarly, don't do that, Donna. Don't try to sound worldly and cultured. I don't even want you to say Mongolia anymore.
1: Okay, that's
2: fair. Do you get excited when pizza gets delivered?
1: No.
2: When was the last time pizza got delivered to your house without anyone in from out of town?
1: I don't know that I ever ordered a pizza at my house.
2: That is such a crazy thing to say. I don't know if I've ever ordered pizza at my house, had it delivered.
1: You did.
2: Are so wild, man.
1: I know, right? I feel fancy now.
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0: and the lake's greatest hits. 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Yeah.
1: Selena Gomez kind of got thrown under the bus by Benny Blanco, kind of, sort of.
2: You will love this story, because Benny Blanco was on a podcast with Gwyneth Paltrow, and he said that his wife, Selena Gomez, has the diet of a five-year-old. And so he was telling Gwyneth Paltrow about this. Gwyneth was horrified as he broke down her eating habits. And he said, like, this morning I walked in and she was eating Jack in the Box at 6:45 in the morning. He's like, burgers and fries. And then Gwyneth Paltrow was like, this is not Goop approved.
1: Yeah, not at all.
2: And then he's like, just know that she eats the crap out of your Goop kitchen options as well. But she mainly prefers whatever is bad for you.
1: Yeah, I wonder if she's eating like goldfish and Cheez-Its and those
2: I think
1: pantry
2: so.
1: Staples.
2: Yes, he says she doesn't like fruits or vegetables.
1: Oh, wow.
2: And I'm looking at a picture of her in bed. She's eating McDonald's French fries. I thought I saw some Reese's Pieces next to her. I get a kick out of that.
1: Yeah, and you know what's funny too is that some people can live long, healthy, productive lives
2: eating a hot dog every day.
1: That's exactly right. Betty White, God rest her soul, she used to say the key to her long life, I think, was hot dogs and vodka. I believe. I might be confusing that, but I think
2: no,
1: that's
2: I
1: it.
2: Think that's right. I think that's right.
1: You know what Selena Gomez ought to do? She doesn't need more money. She's not hard up for the cash. But it'd be fun to see a celebrity who's just like, you know, I'd start a commercial with her in bed, okay? Start tight on her and sort of slowly pulling wide, and she's in bed, covers over her, maybe a wrapper or whatever, and then she's just eating, pick whatever her favorite snack food is. If it's Cheez-Its, if it's goldfish, if it's like, you know, yeah, there's a lot of crap out there telling you to blend this and blah, blah, and only organic this. Don't forget to treat yourself, something like that, you know, and then boom, Cheez-Its, something like that. It'd just be a nice, huge star power, and you have a star who's saying, it's okay to eat unhealthy stuff every now and again.
2: It's true, but it sounds like that's all she eats.
1: Well, I say do what you want to do.
2: Yeah, for sure.
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1: Apparently, Donna, people in other countries are a little bit creeped out by American smiles. There's an article that's going viral right now. That says that people in other countries notice Americans' great smiles and it kind of creeps them out a little bit. They'll even say things like, your teeth are so white, or they're really straight. They're noticing everything. And they think the shift in perception of the American smile has to do with a couple of things. The cosmetic dentist industry in the United States is booming.
2: Mm-hmm.
1: They say that could surpass $20 billion this year. But there's a term in Europe called turkey teeth, which mocks people who have cheap, overdone veneers that just don't look natural. But it's
2: Why do they say cheap?
1: Well, they say, but it's not just any, this turkey teeth thing doesn't come from anyone who has just the veneered smile, but any smile that looks too perfect. Some people say that these turkey teeth smiles give them just kind of an ick. It feels artificial, it feels forced, a little insincere. In fact, this is what I found really interesting. In Australia, Roz Blights, a dentist says that patients worry about ending up with a smile that, quote, looks American.
2: Wow, remember when Americans used to make fun of the
1: British people
2: for their teeth?
1: Yeah, how whack their teeth look.
2: Yeah, it has gotten a little out of control, I will say.
1: They prefer work that looks natural, not something that looks like they've had their teeth done. That being said, full disclosure, I'll be going to my dentist today because my front tooth chipped again. So I have to go get a...
2: top or bottom?
1: Top.
2: May I say something?
1: Please do, ma'am.
2: About your teeth?
1: Wait. Okay.
2: You seem to be having a lot of teeth problems lately.
1: Okay. Do you feel like that's the right supportive thing to say as a friend? Do you think I don't know that, Donna? I have an extracted tooth out on the kitchen counter at home.
2: Why is it there?
1: For display, as a warning, cautionary tale. Haven't you ever seen Scared Straight, the prison show on A&E? It's like that. I put it, you know where I should put it? I should put it in the pantry on the candy.
2: Yeah.
1: On the candy shelf.
2: Should. Put a little light on it, like it's a little piece of art.
1: And then when kids go to reach their hands, there's some sort of a motion detected thing that's like, now wait a minute. You sure about this?
2: Wow. Yeah. Anyway, okay, good luck. Good luck.
1: Don't, what?
2: We gotta go.
1: All right.
2: But we'll come back.
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1: 94.3. There was a guy who finally, after 11 years, was able to recover his password for his Bitcoin wallet. So imagine you have Bitcoin stored away somewhere 11 years ago, and you're thinking, oh gosh, what is the name? What's the password? He could not figure it out. He tried everything. He forgot the password that he set up because he, according to him, was high in college. He's been trying nonstop combinations to get back into his account. After years of failed guesses, he turned to Anthropic's AI chatbot Claude for help.
2: Oh yeah, I have a friend who loves Claude.
1: I've been reading a lot of good things about Claude. I've never tried Claude. To Claude. Claude cracked the case. The man had uploaded files from his college computer. It found an earlier wallet file from before the password change, and that helped him finally unlock the account. He ended up having $400,000 in Bitcoin in that wallet.
2: Oh.
1: Prices have gone up over the last 11 years, and so good for that guy.
2: Wow.
1: I feel good when I finally remember the password and can actually just put in for my time card every
2: Same.
1: 2 weeks.
2: Oh my gosh, I get it wrong every time. I'm like, what is it? And then I get locked out.
1: Imagine finally getting in and you end up $400,000 richer.
2: I like that story.
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1: So some fans got VIP tickets to a Harry Styles show. He's currently touring right now. Come on, that's pretty good, right? You getting VIP tickets to Harry Styles? What do we get? What does it come with? Apparently an obstructed view. People who purchased VIP floor seats to Harry Styles Together tour are saying they're getting an obstructed view thanks to these 10-foot walkways that are part of the setup. Apparently. There have been enough complaints that the design is now being rethought, even though the tour is already happening. A rep says those areas are being reviewed carefully and adjusted where possible in compliance with all safety restrictions. There are three walkways. These total about 350 yards in length at Harry Styles' concert.
2: Okay.
1: And Harry spends about half of the show on them as opposed to the main stage where the band is. So I think what they're saying, Donna, is imagine, you know, how you'll have those jet outs, right, that happen a lot at concerts.
2: Yeah, like a kind of a runway.
1: Yeah. So imagine what kind of looks like three runways that all come out to a connected, shared, long runway. Okay? So like almost think of a table with three legs now flat on the ground.
2: Sure.
1: I think I've described that pretty poorly. Good. Moving on. People who are close up to it in these VIP seats are like, wait a minute, it's a little too high. I can't really see up over it. So if he's on the far side of the catwalk, I can see him when he's right in front of me, but when he's on the far side, I can't see him at all because there's a 10-foot stage in front of me.
2: Oh, yeah, that's a bummer. They didn't really think that through, did they?
1: Now, my advice would be the same as it always is. The best way to avoid this is to not go to the concert. Stay at home. Wait for it to come on Palladia.
2: Now
1: streamers are starting to show these concerts, right? We've talked about that recently.
2: Yes, we have. Disney Plus is doing it. Hulu. And don't forget, movie theaters are getting in on the action.
1: You know where you don't have a 10-foot obstructed view is on your sectional in your living room.
2: That's
1: with the
2: right.
1: Fireplace on and
2: you
1: a blankie up to your nipples.
2: Ew.
1: What?
2: Don't say that.
1: Okay. The nipples part?
2: Yes.
1: That's fair.
2: Especially if you're talking about lady people.
1: Well, I'm not talking about lady people. I was talking about me, myself. I'm a man person.
2: Why do you hate men? Women?
1: I love women. They're great.
2: All right.
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1: Matthew McConaughey once lived for 22 days in Peru as just Mateo.
2: Yes, man.
1: It's so sure. Matthew McConaughey, isn't it?
2: Yeah, he just needed some time and a different way of being addressed and responded to and maybe not recognized.
1: So he once fled the country to live amongst the people who did not know who he was to get his feet back on the ground. It was pretty early in his like rise to stardom when he was starting to get kind of typecast as the rom-com guy. So he was like, you know what? I'm going to Peru. He lived there for 22 days without electricity, and the people only knew him as Mateo. They didn't know what he did for a living, anything like that. He said at the end of his time there, he had tears in his eyes. They had tears in their eyes. And he said the whole experience had nothing to do with celebrity, and it reaffirmed his identity that he's still who he is.
2: I actually think it's a great idea to do. If you're a celebrity and you have that status and everyone always knows, and even if they don't come up and say something, their head does a double take. It's just all around you. To go to a place, maybe deep in the cut, where you're just off the reservation, so to speak.
1: Yeah, living with like Aborigine tribes.
2: Well, he was literally off the grid if he had no electricity. I could see that being a deeply grounding, refreshing, humbling experience.
1: Me too.
2: That's great.
1: The man named Mateo.
2: That's great.
1: He's probably playing the bongos, naked, getting stoned.
2: Donna.
1: I mean, it's what he did or does.
2: Okay, you're right.
1: All right.
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1: My grandson got his permit. We're talking about teenage drivers now. This is from Kelly. And the magnetic student driver notice doesn't stick to their car. So my daughter made a sticker that says, "Student driver, please don't honk. My mom is already screaming at me." That's funny. That's funny. I'll tell you what I've learned. I am not a good driving instructor. My wife has such a good tone with my daughter as she learns to drive. And my tone gets stressed quicker, tense, uptight, and then that makes my daughter make some mistakes. Mm-hmm. It becomes a little bit of a snowball.
2: Yep.
1: And it's not great. We did get a couple of those magnetic things on the back, like student driver, just trying not to crash here. And student driver, apologies in advance. But I really like student driver, please don't honk. My mom is already screaming at me. That's so good. I need to say, oh, that's a great one.
2: That's great.
1: Anyway.
2: Yeah, you know what, Steve?
1: What?
2: You're not the best coach. I found personally in my experience.
1: You're right.
2: Because
1: I coach
2: you want
1: pickleball.
2: You want everyone to do things your the way.
1: Yes, please.
2: But other people's brains work differently, and you have to respect that.
1: I know.
2: Poor Addie, man.
1: I know.
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1: Benny Blanco is not allowed to discuss his sex life with Selena Gomez publicly. This is a headline to which Donna and I respond, yes. I should hope not.
2: Avi.
1: He was asked to divulge intimate details during a recent episode of his Friends Keep Secrets podcast, which he co-hosts with Lil Dicky and his wife, Kristen Badaluco.
2: That's right. That's when we saw his dirty feet that time, remember?
1: That's right. But he shut it down. He said, I'm not allowed to talk about that publicly. And of course, that prompts Lil Dicky to ask him if he was like made to sign some sort of an NDA. He said, no, I'm just like a gentleman. Kind of just a thing I do. I'm like a gentleman, so I don't. Don't worry about it.
2: Don't talk about your sex life with your wife publicly.
1: To what? The microphone? I can't imagine.
2: And what kind of friends are those?
1: That want to know about it. Hey, Lil Dicky.
2: First of all, kind of loved your show.
1: Oh, I didn't know you had a show.
2: Yeah, the show is called...
1: Are you thinking of Rick and
2: Dave?
1: Morty?
2: Oh. Dave, you're so out of touch.
1: What do you know about Dave?
2: I know stuff. I watched the first episode.
1: All right, so you like the show. What else do you have to say to Lil Dicky? Because so far, all you've done is compliment his show.
2: I don't really care for your name.
1: Okay.
2: And other stuff.
1: And don't ask your friends these weird questions, you creep.
2: Yeah, dude.
1: I can't imagine sitting down for Thai food with a couple of my buddies who I get dinner with and saying, what's going on in your sex life? It's like, excuse me, sir. Like, how about you sit there, you eat your pad thai, and we get through this, okay?
2: Thank you.
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1: Did you hear about what this one woman asked for in a divorce settlement? Like, think here, at the end of a divorce settlement, it's been who gets this, who gets that, what about this account? All it can be very, very complicated. Well, apparently, there was a woman, 33 years old, her name is Layden, and Layden said, all I want is the car, the dog, and his Netflix password.
2: Ooh.
1: Now, they say it was a little tongue-in-cheek at the time, but it was actually written into the official divorce agreement. So here's what it means. That she, in according to this divorce settlement, would retain access to the Netflix password indefinitely. How about that?
2: That is pretty funny.
1: Now, if he cancels his subscription, which he could choose to do, she said she's fine with that. She said, I wasn't trying to be cruel or vindictive. It was just one small thing at the end of a really heavy process.
2: Got it. I love it.
1: Then maybe she could set up her own account that just says X.
2: I love it.
1: You know, the multiple profiles
2: yes.
1: you go through. You know, I know that, and I'm not trying to throw you under the bus here. I know that you leech Netflix off of someone. Do you have a name? Do you have a profile?
2: Mm-hmm.
1: Does it just say Donna?
2: Mm-hmm. Mm-hmm. Yeah.
1: Okay.
2: And there's like a Disney princess next to my name.
1: Oh, really?
2: Yeah. But on another one, I'm Crazy Eyes from Orange is the New Black.
1: It sort of depends on which day as to which one fits you a little better. Yeah, I get that.
2: Yeah. But you know what, Steve? It all evens out, you know, in the end. It all evens out.
1: Yes.
2: I let my friends borrow my Costco. They don't borrow it. They're on my account.
1: Oh, really?
2: Yeah.
1: Can I say something?
2: Can I stop you?
1: Let me choose my words right here.
2: Okay.
1: And by that, anytime I stop to choose my words right, I pretty much always choose them wrong.
2: That's right.
1: You get your account. She gets her account. We're adults now.
2: Mm-hmm.
1: We're not in college anymore. We're not trying to get our footing. We're both established professional people. We pay mortgages. Get your own stuff. There's a part of me that wants to say that. What do you say to that? I'm open to
2: that. To that
1: criticism.
2: I say, in this economy, things are expensive. And if people can help one another out and go, oh, don't do that. I already have an account. I'll just throw your name on it. What's the big deal? Why do you care so much?
1: I don't know.
2: You want to know something else? I had an adult sleepover last night.
1: No! That's two in a week, Donna. That's getting reckless. Why don't you just go live in one of those hostels in Europe?
2: Thinking about it.
1: Who slept over?
2: I slept somewhere.
1: Was it at someone who was on your Costco card?
2: Yes, it was.
1: Wow.
2: Anyway, that was fun.
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1: They brought in Vasante Shenko and Vinny Churchill. 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They spent more cash than anyone, and they missed the playoffs, and it was a disappointing year. So I totally get that.
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0: It's Cool 94.3, the Lake's greatest hits. It's Off the Record with Zeke. Cream released Sunshine of Your Love in 1967, written by Jack Bruce, Peter Brown, and Eric Clapton. Hit number 5 on the Hot 100 that summer. Now, late Cream drummer Ginger Baker once recalled that singer-bassist Jack Bruce brought Sunshine of Your Love to the table at a time when he was coming up with great songs almost every single day. But Baker says that he deserves some credit for helping the song sound much different than an earlier favorite by the band.
1: He came up with this riff. It went like this. Like I Feel Free. It was the same sort of thing, you know. And I said, no, man, it's miles too fast. Why don't you slow it down? And then I put that backwards sing on it. And then Eric come up with the calls for the middle bit. That backwards sing, that's an African approach to playing time as opposed to the Western approach. It works incredibly well.

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0: Cool 94.3, the Lake's greatest hits. It's off the record with Zeke. In 1973, Elton John released 3 records worth of new material. Don't Shoot Me, I'm Only the Piano Player, and the double Goodbye Yellow Brick Road album, both of which went to number one. Drummer Nigel Olsen says that one reason that they were so prolific is that the band, Elton, and lyricist Bertie Taupin had reached a creative peak where they could complete a song like Daniel off the Don't Shoot Me album in just a matter of minutes. Daniel hit number 2 on the Hot 100.
1: There's lots of tracks that I can remember doing first takes. So, A Candle in the Wind was first take. Daniel was written, rehearsed, and recorded in about 20 minutes. It was just magic, you know, because we're all on the same wavelength at that stage.

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0: It's Cool 94.3, the Lake's Greatest Hits. It's Off the Record with Zeke. Fool Around and Fell in Love by the Elvin Bishop Group broke into the top 10 April 1976 and featured lead vocals by Mickey Thomas, who joined the band 3 years after meeting Bishop in 1972. The song from their album, Strutting My Stuff, recorded at Miami's Criteria Studios, was edited down by about 90 seconds for its single release, was produced by Bill Simzek, best known for his work with the Eagles, and the track gained popularity through its inclusion in films like Boogie Nights and The Family Stone. Now, Elvin Bishop chose Thomas to sing the song because he didn't feel his own voice was the right fit for it. Thomas talks about laying down the track.
1: Kind of one of the rumors and stories over the years is that it's a one-take vocal. That's almost true. It's a two-take vocal. It's one take up to the guitar solo. And then after the guitar solo, I went back in and just sort of ad-libbed it all, off the cuff.

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0: It's Cool 94.3, the Lake's greatest hit. It's Off the Record with Zeke. The Jay Giles Band released Freeze Frame in 1981, written by Peter Wolfe and Seth Justman, hit number 4 on the Hot 100. Now, Wolfe says the music for Freeze Frame was already written when he and Justman wrote the lyrics. He talks about how that happened.
1: The title Freeze Frame came up, and it just said, wow, let's sit around and think of some photographic images that had to do with a freeze frame moment, sort of like love at first sight. Man, when I saw that gal, it was like everything froze. It was this freeze frame, this decisive moment when you knew it was going to be the real deal. And so we're just trying to think of, let's see, you know, shutter, zoom lens, negative, flashback, and anything that had to do with photographing. You know, and we just started making this long list. It just sort of slowly came together. And so

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0: It's Cool 94.3, the Lake's greatest hits. It's Off the Record with Zeke. The Beatles released Help in 1965, topped the Hot 100, and of course written by Lennon and McCartney. Now, shortly before he died, John Lennon told an interviewer that he found the whole Beatles thing, quote, beyond comprehension, and literally wrote Help as a cry for help. Paul McCartney later commented on that statement.
1: While I was writing with John, when we were doing things like Help, I never could have seen that as a cry for help. Because it's two guys, you know, just two guys, young guys together. He's right, when I was younger, so much younger than today. I'm more interested in going, when I was young, putting a little counterpoint to it, than listening to what he's saying. I mean, looking at his lyrics now, it's like, God in heaven, why didn't someone notice what he was saying, you know? Help!

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0: It's Cool 94.3, the Lake's greatest hits. It's Off the Record with Zeke. Emerson, Lake, and Palmer released Hoedown on their trilogy album in 1973. It was only released as a single in France, but has become more popular on album rock radio in the U.S. and has endured into the classic rock era. The late Keith Emerson explained in this 1990s interview what sparked his interest in playing Hoedown from American composer Aaron Copland's ballet, Rodeo.
1: Well, I've always liked Copland's music. So I was drawn to the title Hoedown from Copland. Oliver Nelson did a jazz version. He called it Hoedown. It wasn't based on Copland's. Dave Brubeck did a 7-4 thing. Unsquare dance. So I've always liked that sort of rhythm, but it's just one of those things in the studio.

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0: It's Cool 94.3, the Lake's greatest hits off the record with Zeke. As we go back to February of 1983, English quintet Duran Duran spent the first of 9 consecutive weeks in the top 10 of the Hot 100. Was February through April of 83. With Hungry Like the Wolf, their first U.S. hit. The song also earning the band the first ever Grammy for Best Short Form Video. Keyboardist Nick Rhodes says Duran Duran has never been afraid of doing things a little bit differently.
1: We had a very broad vision of what being Duran Duran would encompass, and that included photography, film, obviously, songwriting, music, performance. And we wanted to find ways to use technology within our music. 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

0: It's Cool 94.3, the Lake's Greatest Hits. It's Off the Record with Zeke. Going back in time to 1970, Canned Heat released Future Blues, which featured Let's Work Together, peaked number 26 on the Hot 100 that year. It was written and first released in the early 1960s by a one-man band named Wilbert Harrison as Let's Stay Together, but he changed the lyrics and the title and put it out again in 1969. According to Canned Heat drummer Fito De La Parra, the late Canned Heat singer Bob Height heard the song and really wanted to record it, but decided to wait and see how big of a hit Harrison would have with it. It made the top 40, but stalled at number 32, and De La Parra picks up the story from there.
1: We contacted Wilbur Harrison, and he was delighted to know that Canned Heat was going to record his song.
2: You guys go right ahead and do it, and I got some more songs for you guys.
1: Then we went to some small studio in Hollywood, and it was again a first or second take, and it has a great sound. We just did it right off. 30 minutes, and it became the first and only hit record of Bob's.

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0: It's Cool 94.3, the Lake's greatest hits. It's off their record with Zeke. The Eagles released Lion Eyes on their One of These Nights album in 1975, hit number 2 on the Hot 100, written by, of course, Don Henley and Glenn Frey. The Eagles changed producers from Englishman Glyn Johns to American producer Bill Simzik in the middle of recording their third album, On the Border. Guitarist Bernie Ledden recalls that that led them to writing some new songs when they got back to the U.S., including Lion Eyes.
1: We came back to the U.S. and decided to change producers, got Bill Simzik, went in studio, recorded for about 6 weeks, and had run out of songs. We took another break of about a month, and we came back and did Journey of the Sorcerer, the instrumental, and Lion Eyes. Lion Eyes was a throwback more to like the sound of the first album. I remember Simzik saying when we came up with it, he said, I'm knocked out because you guys were out of songs a month ago, and that you come up with a classic Eagles song. So it was fortuitous that it was written at that point.

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0: Cool 94.3, the Lake's greatest hits. It's Off the Record with Zeke. Boston's first ever single, More Than a Feeling, spent all of December 1976 in the top 10 of the Hot 100, peaked at number 5 that winter. Their first album, which contains More Than a Feeling, has sold more than 17 million copies worldwide. Brad Delp sang lead. He passed away in 2007. In this interview, the late Brad Delp recalls a night on Boston's first tour when a crowd at Winterland in San Francisco could not get enough of More Than a Feeling.
1: We got there in the morning and there was a line around the block, kids waiting to get in, and it was just one of the most exciting shows that I've ever played. We played More Than a Feeling 3 times that night. We played it once in the set, came back, played it again as an encore because we didn't have that much material in those days. And Bill Graham came back and said, "They're not leaving. You got to go out and play something else." We said, "That's all the songs we had." He said, "Go play More Than a Feeling again." We did, and the whole crowd sang along, and that was just really magic.

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0: It's Cool 94.3, the Lake's Greatest Hits. It's Off the Record with Zeke. Dire Straits released Sultans of Swing on their self-titled debut album, 1978, written by Mark Knopfler. Peaked number 4 on the Hot 100. The song was inspired by a not very good band that Knopfler once saw playing in a pub. He's played the song live many, many times over the years, explains that playing his early songs live with bands of all sizes and instrumentation helps keep things fresh for him.
1: Even things that everybody recognizes from the old days, like Sultans, I've taken them up with the band in different formats, up to having 8 people playing on, to just take them back to a little 4-piece, and I'd be liable to do it with 2, 3 next time, and I'll change it again. It's just really like trying to find something in it to keep you interested.

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0: It's Cool 94.3, the Lake's greatest hits. It's Off the Record with Zeke. Teach Your Children by Crosby, Stills, Nash & Young hit number 16 on the Hot 100 in 1970, was released on their Deja Vu album. Graham Nash says a visit to a photography exhibit inspired his lyrics for Teach Your Children. He saw two photos next to each other, A Boy in Central Park by Diane Arbus, which showed a child holding a hand grenade, and an Arnold Newman portrait of the German arms dealer Krupp.
1: When I saw these two images together, they had a little sing-song together, you know, because images have to talk to each other. You've got to put the right image next to the right image, as far as I'm concerned. And so I really began to realize that if we didn't teach our kids a better way of dealing with our fellow human beings, humanity would be in serious trouble. I realized, of course, that you can teach your kids a better way of dealing with life, and also there's a lot to learn from them.

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0: 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It's Off the Record with Zeke. Bon Jovi's Wanted Dead or Alive was a top 10 hit for the band in 1987. The third single for the 1986 Slippery When Wet album. John Bon Jovi talks about his song, Wanted Dead or Alive.
1: It's a song about principles and standing up for what you believe in. 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And that's really all that we've ever done.

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0: 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It's Off the Record with Zeke. The Rolling Stones released Can't You Hear Me Knock It on the Sticky Fingers album back in 71, written by Mick Jagger and Keith Richards. Former Stones guitarist Mick Taylor explains how Can't You Hear Me Knocking was unusual for them because the long instrumental jam really wasn't meant to be a part of the song.
1: It was a purely spontaneous jam session type thing, the kind of thing that happens in the studio sometimes when the whole band is really into a groove and things are happening. He got to the end of the song and it was either me or Keith that started this little guitar riff. Everybody else joined in and the tape was rolling, so it went down on tape. When we listened back to it, everybody thought it sounded so good that we decided to keep it. But it wasn't planned or rehearsed that way, it just happened. Totally off the wall thing that happens on stage, but not usually in the studio.

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1: I don't know, I was really drunk at the time. Just tell me it was in the right.

0: Got a birthday? Thought so. Happy
1: birthday. Go, Charlie. It's your birthday. We're going to party like it's your birthday.
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